everyone, please rise. 'Cause in this court, the judge of love presides. Will the jury take its place?

questions asked. It was yes, sir, and yes, ma'am. You never said no, you know? But you know, things are changing nowadays. It's a new day, babies. Folks want to take their own lives into their hands and make their own choices. No longer do they want to go along with the program because everybody says right. You know what I mean?

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1: AP News, I'm Marcela Sanchez. Canada is expected to announce retaliatory tariffs against the U.S. today, after President Trump told Canadian leaders yesterday to fall in line or face consequences far worse than existing tariffs. The AP's Donna Warder has more.
2: In a post Monday threatening a 50% tariff on cars, auto parts, and steel starting next year, on top of the 50% he began imposing on $20 billion worth of Canadian goods Saturday, including alcohol, furniture, and building supplies. U.S. Trade Rep Jameson Greer.
3: This is something where we don't actually expect a huge impact.
2: In response, Canada vowing to retaliate with its own 50% tariffs on U.S. goods, including steel, dairy, and clothing, starting September 8th, Prime Minister Mark Carney.
4: The goal of our trade negotiations with the United States has always been to get the best deal for Canadians. Never a deal at any price or on any time frame.
2: Vice President J.D. Vance, dumping in Maine next to Canada, says talks are ongoing, but made what he calls this Freudian slip.
5: Canada is a state. Sorry, Freudian slip.
2: He went on to say,
5: we know that Canada allows itself to be used as a backdoor for Chinese goods.
2: I'm Julie Walker.
1: Treasury Secretary Scott Bessent has announced a new round of sanctions aimed at Iran and warned every country that does business with the Islamic Republic to sever those financial ties or face retaliation from the U.S. The announcement came after Trump pledged last week to unleash an economic D-Day against Tehran. In the coming weeks, the State Department is expected to announce that it's planning to revoke so-called B-1 and B-2 visas issued between 2016 and 2026 to those who have sought asylum or are now seeking asylum. This is AP News.
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1: For WPAQ and WSYD News, I'm Bob King. In Virginia, workers will soon have a dedicated legal team in their corner. Attorney General Jay Jones announced the launch of the Workers' Protection Unit, a new civil enforcement arm of his office, targeting employers who violate state labor laws. The new unit brings back a labor enforcement effort that was discontinued under former Attorney General Jason Meares. It will sit inside the Office of Civil Rights within the Public Advocacy Division, giving it authority to investigate complaints, pursue civil litigation, and work alongside state and federal partners. The unit's scope covers most of the common workplace grievances, including unpaid wages, misclassification of employees, retaliation against workers who speak up, and the salary transparent violations. It also protects updated rules on paid leave, wages, and overtime. A new report found that some Virginia law enforcement agencies using the automatic license plate recognition have violated the law since it took effect in July of 2025. The survey found that several law enforcement agencies have violated the new statute. It also noted that almost one-third of law enforcement agencies did not respond to the survey. The LAPR uses camera surveillance technology to read vehicle license plates to solve crimes and missing person cases across the Commonwealth. Beginning July of 2025, the General Assembly established new standards for Virginia law enforcement using ALPR. Some of the new rules stated data from the camera systems must be deleted after 21 days unless it is needed for an investigation or lawsuit and cannot be shared with out-of-state or federal agencies. From Henry County, a man has been arrested and charged in connection to the shooting. Kevin Darrell Preston, 38, of Martinsville, was charged with two counts of attempted manslaughter, shooting in an occupied vehicle, and reckless handling of a firearm. Shooting in a public place. He's being held in the Martinsville City Jail without bond. That incident occurred August 1, 2026, in the 900 block of Starling Avenue after shots were fired. Martinsville police are clarifying the incident, determining that to be unrelated to a homicide the same day on Fayette Street in Martinsville. In that incident, one man was killed and two women injured. Speaking of surveillance cameras, as fast as they began appearing, now it appears flock cameras may be a thing of the past in North Carolina and beyond. Several towns have decided to end their spying techniques. Most recently, Davidson County, as the Board of Commissioners there voted last night to remove the surveillance devices in the county. The county will turn the cameras off as soon as today and take them down within 30 days. The decision follows concern from taxpayers and activist groups that have argued license plate tracking violates privacy rights. They also pointed to national reports of law enforcement misuse of cameras for personal stalking. Davidson County in particular has a complex recent history with those cameras. A North Carolina man is facing several felony charges after allegedly shooting at law enforcement during a chase on Saturday in Randolph County. A Randleman police officer was in pursuit of a car on U.S. 220 business in the city of Randleman. After a lengthy chase ensued with the driver refusing to stop, the suspect began to open fire at law enforcement as he drove away after being stopped the first time. No one was injured as a result of the gunfire. Troopers successfully deployed drop sticks, which disabled three of the suspect's vehicle's tires, bringing an end to the chase. 22-year-old Braxton Wayne Faircloth, identified as a suspect, he faces several charges after investigators found a gun inside as well as methamphetamines and a drug paraphernalia. Of course, he's being held without bond and had a first appearance scheduled for yesterday in the Randolph County District Court. Well, the man charged in a boat crash that killed a 10-year-old girl last summer pleaded guilty in Chatham County yesterday morning. A deposition hearing was held in Chatham County Court on Monday for Quentin Gregory Kite, the driver of a boat that ran into a group of swimmers on Harris Lake last August. The crash killed 10-year-old Brooklyn May Carroll, a fifth-grade student at Westlake Elementary School in Apex. Jennifer Steele, a friend of Brooklyn's mother, also lost her leg from the crash. Kite pleaded guilty to second-degree murder, death by impaired boating, driving while impaired on a motor vehicle, operating a boat in a reckless manner, and serious injury by impaired boating. He faces a maximum sentence of 62 years and 3 months in prison. In addition, Anna Marie Flanagan, the owner of the boat and Kite's girlfriend, was also charged with second-degree murder in the crash. Her next court appearance is set for September 14th. A Sampson County Sheriff's deputy was arrested and fired after an altercation that he was part of an assault in Harnett County in May. Complaints were received about Deputy Joseph Rusk Madison. After investigators met with the alleged assault victim, they recommended that she press charges. Madison was arrested at his Sampson County home on Saturday. No details were released of the alleged assault, or the charges were not specified, but they said he is no longer employed with the sheriff's office. One person is in critical condition and another facing charges after a shooting in Wilkes County. This occurred on Saturday afternoon, at 8:30 p.m. Deputies responded to a shooting at the 200 block of Link Road in Elkin. They found a 34-year-old victim suffering from a gunshot wound. The victim was taken to the local hospital, where he remains in critical condition. The suspect, Joel Spicer II, 45, was arrested and charged with attempted first-degree murder. And nearby, a 61-year-old Charlotte, North Carolina doctor, who obviously has more dollars than cents, was charged in Saturday's shooting on Interstate 77 in Carroll County and injured two sisters. Richard R. Avillo was taken into custody and charged in connection to Saturday's shooting in Carroll County. He's in the New River Valley Regional Jail. He's charged with malicious shooting into an occupied vehicle, shooting from a vehicle, and malicious causing bodily harm to another with intent to maim, and use of a firearm while committing a felony. The shooting followed a road rage report incident that took place around 8:50 a.m. August 22nd. State police allege a Mercedes-Benz driven by Aravello was seen headed from the scene. The driver was stopped by law enforcement at exit 19 on the interstate. Two sisters, ages 12 and 20, were passengers in a Jeep and sustained non-life-threatening gunshot wounds. Aravello is a licensed physician and the owner of Family Urgent Care in Monroe, North Carolina. In local news, a freak accident resulted in tragedy at the Interstate 77 Welcome Center over the weekend. A South Carolina woman died after being struck by a tree limb. The incident happened around 4:30 p.m. on Saturday, according to Surrey County Emergency Services Director Eric Southern. That victim was identified as Cindy Persalik, 68, of Lexington, South Carolina. She was pronounced dead at the scene. Witnesses began performing CPR before first responders arrived. Members of the Pine Ridge Volunteer Fire Department and Surrey County EMS took over the life-saving efforts. A Surrey County medical examiner was notified and then investigated the death. Persalik was said to have been standing near some steps at the Welcome Center at the time. It's not known what caused a tree limb to fall. And that foul water smell that has showed up in some Surrey County schools has been linked to a harmless natural phenomenon rather than some toxic man-made cause, according to city officials. A combination of recent hot weather and algae has brought several complaints from customers last week that the water smelled bad. This prompted Surrey County Schools to issue bottled water to students at campuses in its North District, supplied by Mount Airy as a precaution. Algae blooms release a harmless natural compound gas that smells and tastes rather earthy, according to City Manager Darren Lewis. Water treatment plant personnel began adding activated carbon to the process in efforts to remedy the problem. It may take 5 to 7 days before the area is covered. The North Carolina Department of Environmental Quality was notified, but no direct intervention in its part has been put into effect. Customers experiencing problems are asked to call the City Water Department at 336-786-3595. And for WPAQ and WSYD News, I'm Bob King reporting. 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Well, we might get another visit of a 90-degree temperature the first part of next week. In the meantime, things are looking pretty good right now. We were at 56 degrees a little while ago. Right now, we're about 59. We'll check out that weather forecast coming up.
2: 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Mr. Weatherman!

0: little more favorable report than we have had. We move into the last week of August, in the last week of August, with cooler temperatures. We pretty much stay out of that 90 range. Looks like we may ring in one more before we get out of this month, toward about Monday or Tuesday of next week. But today, around 84 in sunshine, a little bit of a northerly breeze, 60 tonight and clear. Tomorrow, mid-80s and sunshine. Winds out of the south, 5 to 7 miles an hour. That's going to bring in a little chance of rain for the next few days. That'll increase to a 50% chance of rain Wednesday night. Temperatures basically in the mid-80s and overnight lows in the mid-60s starting Wednesday night. And that's the case like Thursday, 60% chance of rain in the afternoon and evening. Friday also, right now, a 60% chance of rain in the p.m. hours. Again, coinciding with your second week of high school football, partly sunny and temperatures in the mid-80s with that chance of rain in the latter part till about 8 p.m. Saturday, partly sunny, 85, a 40% chance of rain. And on Sunday, no mention of showers, but temperatures start to creep up, 87 and sunshine. Overnight lows also a little higher, 67. Monday, near 90 degrees. That's the last day of August, actually. So the extended forecast looking pretty good, though, as we start to see some cooler temperatures. Those nighttime temperatures will have an effect on the daytime system as well. Humidity looking good right now. We're at 77%. It's on the way down. Temperatures on the way up, but not too much. And a little bit of a northeasterly breeze. And we'll take a look at some sports coming up after this. 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
0: In sports, in a case of do as I say, not as I do, San Francisco 49ers owner John York was arrested by the East Palestine Police Department in Ohio over the weekend and pleaded no contest to two charges. He was initially charged with suspicion of engaging in prostitution, but Ohio amended that to a disorderly conduct charge. York was also charged with possessing criminal tools. He pleaded no contest to both charges on Monday. A person who pleads no contest does not admit guilt, but does accept the punishment for the alleged crimes if they had been proven guilty. In York's case, he was sentenced to one day in jail for each count. He was also ordered to pay two fines, $150 for disorderly conduct and $1,000 for possessing criminal tools. The NFL issued a brief statement on Monday saying, "We're aware of the matter, which will be reviewed under the personal conduct policy." The 49ers also issued a response saying the issue was resolved and the team would not comment further. Well, NASCAR news, Denny Hamlin did not win Sunday at New Hampshire Motor Speedway, but he did leave Loudon with something no other NASCAR Cup Series driver can take from him. The number one seed in the 2026 NASCAR Cup Series chase officially belongs to Hamlin. He placed seventh at New Hampshire. That was enough to secure the top spot before the regular season finale at Daytona. Now, whatever happens Friday night in the Coke Zero 400, the Joe Gibbs Racing veteran will begin the chase from the front. Hamlin will carry a 25-point advantage over the second seed when the 10-race chase begins September 6th at Darlington. He took over the Cup Series points lead from Tyler Reddick following Sonoma Raceway in June and never surrendered it. The Cup Series regular season concludes Friday night at Daytona Speedway, where the rest of the chase field will finally be settled. Hamlin, meanwhile, already knows exactly where he will stand when the postseason begins 1 week later. In other NASCAR news, Austin Hill has been announced as the official driver of the number 33 Richard Childress Racing Chevrolet in 2027. Hill stepped into the role following the tragic death of Kyle Busch and has been driving the renumbered car, as it was a number 8, while also competing for the NASCAR O'Reilly All Parts Series Championship. The 32-year-old Hill will run for NASCAR Cup points next year after signing a deal with Richard Childress Racing to continue driving the number 33 Chevrolet. With NASCAR O'Reilly Series teammate Jesse Love moving up to Cup next year with the Wood Brothers, Childress will have a new driver for both NOASP cars in 2027, or NOAPS cars, rather. And in racing nearby, although there has been some changes in the scenery at the legendary Oval Bowman Gray Stadium, the outcome remained the same in at least one division. Championship night at the Madhouse saw a 150-lap feature to decide the champion of the modified division for this season. Burt Myers won his 12th modified championship, while Brandon Ward scored his first win of the season Saturday night. Myers had a 14-point cushion over Tim Brown heading into the race. Junior Snow was third in the standings, 87 points behind Myers, but mathematically had a chance. He started the race from the pole, but his son Slate took the lead on the outside. Slate Myers led until lap 37, when Burt took the lead back on the outside on the restart. Just before halfway, Slate fell back to fourth when his drive shaft broke. That moved Riley O'Neill into second place, battling side-by-side with Burt on the restart, but a quick spin by Kyle Southern brought out another caution. This time, Brandon Ward took the lead and kept it until the weather arrived. Myers finished second behind Ward. In the number three spot, Ryan Flores, Riley O'Neill, and Jason Myers rounding out the top five. John Holloman Jr. placed sixth. Meanwhile, Chris Fleming was 13th, and Jordan Fleming placed 14th in the modified race on Saturday night. In the sportsman division, Billy Gregg won the championship with his 10th race of the Zach Ory won his 10th race of the season at the track. Ory had the most wins this season by far, but was unable to compete at every race, leaving the door open to the championship. Billy had a 36-point lead over his son, Nate. He had three wins to Nate's four. The two ran first and second most of the race. At the end of the 40-lap feature, Ory was first, followed by Tommy Neal and Billy Gregg placing third. Scores from last night in the Little League World Series, it was Canada over Panama 3-2. Canada moves on today to play South Korea this afternoon. Great Lakes also advanced with a 6-1 win over Southwest. They will play New Jersey this afternoon in the 7 p.m. game. It was Japan moving on with a 3-2 win over Europe Africa. Japan will now take on Mexico in the 1 p.m. opener today. And Southeast got past Mid-Atlantic 6-5. Southeast will now take on Washington in today's second game at 3 p.m. Turning to the major leagues, all road winners last night as Tampa Bay beat Detroit 4-1. It was Texas over the White Sox 11-2. Cleveland got past the LA Angels 4-2. And Minnesota was a 9-6 win over the Athletics. In the National League, Washington won at home over Colorado 13-3. And San Francisco won on the Bay with a 5-0 victory over Cincinnati. On the road, Pittsburgh beat San Diego 3-2 in 12 innings, and the Cubs shut out Arizona 7-0. Two interleague games as Boston won at Miami 4-2, and Seattle took a 9-2 home win over Philadelphia. Minor league teams had a travel day yesterday. They're back in action today as Bowling Green visits Winston-Salem, Hub City at Greensboro, and Nashville at Frederick in the Sally League. In the WNBA, Angel Reese racked up a ridiculous 26 rebounds, leading the Atlanta Dream to a 78-71 win over the L.A. Sparks last night. That set the WNBA's new single-game rebounds record, beating the 24 that Hall of Famer Shamique Holzclaw pulled down in 2003 when she was with the Washington Mystics. With her performance Monday, Reese also set the WNBA's single-season rebounding record, passing Las Vegas Aces star Asia Wilson, who had 451 during the 2024 campaign. Reese now has already 458 rebounds this season. One more game last night. It was Golden State over Minnesota 80-66. And turning to high school sports yesterday in girls volleyball, it was North Surrey over Allegheny 3-0, Surrey Central blanking East Wilkes 3-0, and Elkin was a 3-0 winner over North Stokes. Also, North Wilkes blank Forbush 3-0. Today in area play, Surrey Central will be at Urari Academy. North Stokes will be at Chatham Central. And College Prep will be at South Stokes. In high school soccer yesterday, it was Starmount over Forbush 2-1. Elkins shut out East Surrey 9-0. And Surrey Central got past Oak Grove 2-1. North Surrey will be hosting Davie County this afternoon at home at 6 p.m. And in tennis, Atkins shut out West Stokes 9-0. No score in the North Stokes-Surrey Central contest yesterday. Today, Mount Airy will be at Forbush, North Surrey at East Surrey, Surrey Central will host West Stokes, South Stokes at McMichael, and Starmount at Elkin. And for WPAQ and WSYD Sports, I'm Bob King reporting.
2: Good morning. I have a pleasant thought for you this morning. Like the sun breaking through the morning mist, The healing warmth of love shines through grief and sorrow.

87 of Christiansburg, Virginia, passed on Wednesday at the Wolfe Hospice Home in Dobson. He was born July 4, 1979 in Akron, Ohio. The celebration of life will be held at a later date, October 22nd at 11 a.m. at Moody Funeral Home in Mount Airy. Mr. Ralph Michael Brannock, 75, of Mount Airy, passed on yesterday at the Wolfe Hospice Home. He was born in Surrey County, July 27, 1951, to the late Ralph and Peggy Gilly Brannock. Survived by sons and daughters-in-law, Michael Shane Brannock and Tammy, Ralph Michael Brannock Jr. and Allison, in addition to six grandchildren and one great-grandchild, four brothers, Gary and Terry Brannock, Stephen Ward and Tim Adams, and lifelong friends, Teresa Lewis, Kay, Ricky Daniel, and Big Mike, and several nieces and nephews. No formal services are being held at this time. Mrs. Megan Delancey Carmichael, 71, of Mount Airy, passed on at the Wolfe Hospice Home in Dobson on August 17th. She was born in Wake County, March 22, 1935, to the late Norman and Wanda Marguerite Randolph Delancey. She was an interior designer and attended Flat Rock Baptist Church, survived by her husband, William Gary Carmichael, Sr., stepsons William Gary Carmichael Jr. and Michelle, Walter Jeffrey Carmichael and Cherie, Randall Jean Carmichael and Marlena, step-grandchildren Samara Carmichael, William Gary Carmichael III and Amy, Walter Jeffrey Carmichael Jr. and Stephanie, and Kayla Carmichael Armstrong and Jordan, also Devine May Carmichael, Corey Yandel and Ryan Yandel. Also, several step-great-grandchildren survive. One sister, Linda Delancey Grissinger, and her brother, J. Norman Delancey and Casey, and brother-in-law, Ronald Carmichael and Judy, and a sister-in-law, Kathy Carmichael. Services will be Saturday at Flat Rock Baptist Church at 2 p.m. The Reverend Rusty Reed officiating. Visitation from the family will be from 1 to 2 p.m. at the church before the service. Mr. Jimmy Lee Dowell, Sr., passed on at the Wolfe Hospice Home in Dobson on Friday. Jimmy was born June 4, 1937 in Mount Airy to A.L. Dowell, Sr. and Nancy Leslie Dethridge Dowell. The youngest son and the 14th child of the 15 that comprise the Dowell family. A U.S. Army veteran serving from 1955 to 1957, stationed in Germany. After he returned to Mount Airy, he founded Jim Dowell Produce and was the owner-operator till retirement after 50 years of service. Among those, he's one of the largest local food service providers in the region. Also, he had his own brand of country ham, Jim Dowell Country Ham, and also very successful with the sale of that product, and was a vendor for many years for the Mount Airy Band Boosters with their annual ham biscuits at the Autumn Leaves Festival, also known for his trademark Christmas fruit baskets, which sold thousands every year. He married the love of his life, Karen Mitchell, in February of 1958. And they made their home in Low Gap off the Brewage Parkway, turning it into Dowell Farms. It was a supplier for decades for local nurseries. A member of the First Baptist Church, where he served as a deacon. Prior to that, he enjoyed many years at Mountain View Baptist Church. He and his wife traveled to several countries during their time together. He was preceded in death by his parents, 12 brothers and sisters, and his wife Carol, who passed on in 2021. Survivors include his sons, Mitch Dowell of Everett, Virginia, Jim Dowell Jr. of Greensboro, grandsons Mitchell Dowell and wife Lexi of Mount Airy, and grandson Alex Dowell and fiancée Katie Hooker of Mount Airy, sisters Caroline Dowell Churchill of Mount Airy and Opal Dowell Marion of Pofftown, also one brother-in-law, Norris Mitchell and wife Wendy of Virginia, Larry Mitchell and wife Burleen of Virginia, and sister-in-law Linda Mitchell Fiedler and husband Forrest of Virginia. The celebration of life will be held at Moody's here in Mount Airy tomorrow at 11 a.m.

The family will visit with friends and family at Moody's this evening from 6 till 8 p.m. Mr. Larry William Fleming, 79, of Cana, passed on Saturday. He was born April 10, 1947, in Surry County, to the late James William and Jesse Jewel Jones Fleming. Graveside services will be held at a later date in the Jones Fleming Cemetery. Mrs. Cynthia Dowdy King, 71, of Mount Airy, passed on Saturday at Cone Health Alamance Regional. She was born in Surry County April 12, 1955, to the late Jimmy Hemmings and Zenith Gray. Survived by her husband, Philip King, a daughter and son-in-law, Lisa Caronante, and Luigi, and grandchildren, Emily Hernandez and Chandler Stevens, Gabriel Hernandez and Gage Thompson, and Haley Hernandez and Michael Monero. Michelle Coronante, also Luigi Coronante Jr., Tina Coronante, and Jace King, and Sophia and Sal Coronante. She was preceded in death by her first husband, Michael Lee Dowdy, and son-in-law, Gabriel Federico Hernandez, and brothers James Ray Hemmings and Frankie Hemmings. Services will be held today at 2 p.m. at Moody Funeral Home in Mount Airy. Dr. David Sparks officiating. Burial in the Mid-Kiff Family Cemetery. The family will see friends today from 1 p.m. till the time of the service. Mr. Michael Edwin Lloyd, 72, of Winston-Salem, passed on Saturday. He was born in Portsmouth, Virginia, July 30, 1954. He lived in Florida for many years, working in the utilities industry. Also an avid scuba diver, completing more than 1,000 dives. A devout Christian, he attended Calvary Baptist Church in Winston-Salem. Survived by his wife, Betsy Smith Lloyd, and sons Michael and Shauna Lloyd Jr., and Ashton and Macy Lloyd, Parker and Elise Lloyd, along with several stepchildren and grandchildren, 13 grandchildren, and a brother, Richard Lloyd, and brother-in-laws, Mike Smith and Denise Attardo. Services will be Sunday at Moody Funeral Home here in Mount Airy at 1 p.m., the family receiving friends. Mr. Eddie Dewey Reese, 71, of Mount Airy, passed on Saturday. Eddie was born May 21, 1955, in Brissot County, to the late Dewey John Reese and Elise May Reynolds Reese. Survived by his wife, Tammy Venable Reese, brothers Larry and Jimmy Reese, and Jimmy's wife Lisa, sister-in-law Pamela Doggett and Andy, and several other relatives. Memorial services will be held tomorrow at Moody Funeral Home Chapel at 2 p.m. The family receiving friends at 1 for visitation until the time of the service. And condolences online and more information for those being served can be accessed at moodyfuneralservices.com, coxedom.com, and spencerfuneralhome.com. On behalf of staff and management here at WSYD, we extend our condolences to those who have lost loved ones at this time. Our time now is coming up on 27 minutes until 8 o'clock. 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

And crisscrossing the airways this morning, WSYD 105.1 FM. Coming up at 9 today, you're going to top 10 backspin. We'll take you back in time to a certain year on this date, looking at music from the top 40 and playing music from the top 10, a couple of outside the box. And again, looking at some things might have been going on during your time if you were around then. And if you weren't, you might learn something that happened before your time. Who knows? And notice coming up, we got a partial lunar eclipse about Thursday night, I believe. Actually, technically, it's Friday. It reaches its maximum around 12 a.m. So if you're up late Thursday night till about midnight, you might get to check that from around 11, 12 p.m. Central time. But about midnight's when the eclipse will kick in along about Thursday early Friday morning, if we don't have any clouds, which right now that's a big if. So there you go.

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105.1 FM WSYD, some early morning temptations with a little cloud nine. And I always wondered what that meant. I wonder what little things mean along the way. They kind of jump out at me. And now, of course, you have access to finding things out very quickly. One of the things that's good with the internet anyway, cloud nine, a state of intense happiness or euphoria. Link to the phrase International Cloud Atlas of 1896. I don't know what that means. But before the word became popular in the 1950s, variations like cloud seven, maybe influenced by the word seventh heaven, appeared in 1930s slang. Somewhere along the way, they added a couple of numbers to it with some cloud nine. And that's your history lesson for today in rebuttal. Here's Rolling Stones.

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1: 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Just a little curiosity going on. Here's the Amboy Dukes. 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

section of a group called The Bells, 1971. One called Stay a While that stayed on the charts for a pretty good little time, actually. Got news coming up at the top of the hour. Let's get focused.

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1: AP News, I'm Marcela Sanchez. Officials say crews have started to contain a wildfire in the Sierra Nevada foothills near Reno, Nevada. The Hawk Fire burned out of control Sunday and has destroyed more than 30 homes. Canada is set to announce retaliatory tariffs today against the U.S. Prime Minister Mark Carney accused Washington of trying to subordinate Canada.
2: We did make some progress in recent weeks. In the end, that momentum reversed. And we could not accept what the U.S. had offered, nor could we give what they asked.
1: Trump also threatened new 50% tariffs on Canadian vehicles, auto parts, and steel. The Supreme Court is clearing the way for Trump to move ahead on his executive order restricting mail-in voting. The AP's Ed Donahue has more.
3: The three liberal-leaning justices on the Supreme Court dissented. Mail balloting has long been a favorite target for the president, who has claimed it breeds fraud despite strong evidence to the contrary and his own use of voting by mail.
4: The cheating on mail-in voting is legendary. It's horrible what's gone on. And it's very clearly covered very, very clearly. So I think this will help a lot with elections.
3: The executive order signed in March calls on the administration to create lists of eligible voters and orders the Postal Service to deliver mail ballots only to people on those lists. The Postal Service laid out how it would implement the order last week. But in just a few weeks, some states will start sending out mail ballots to voters. More court challenges could also slow down the process. Ed Donahue, Washington.
1: The British military's United Kingdom Maritime Trade Organization says an oil tanker was hit and disabled off the eastern coast of Oman in the Strait of Hormuz yesterday. All crew members were reported safe. This is

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1: For WPAQ and WSYD News, I'm Bob King. In Virginia, workers will soon have a dedicated legal team in their corner. Attorney General Jay Jones announced the launch of the Workers' Protection Unit, a new civil enforcement arm of his office, targeted employers who violate state labor laws. The new unit brings back a labor enforcement effort that was discontinued under former Attorney General Jason Meares. It will sit inside the Office of Civil Rights within the Public Advocacy Division, giving it authority to investigate complaints, pursue civil litigation, and work alongside state and federal partners. The unit's scope covers most of the common workplace grievances, including unpaid wages, misclassification of employees, retaliation against workers who speak up, and the salary transparent violations. It also protects updated rules on paid leave, wages, and overtime. A new report found that some Virginia law enforcement agencies using the automatic license plate recognition have violated the law since it took effect in July of 2025. The survey found that several law enforcement agencies have violated the new statute. It also noted that almost one-third of law enforcement agencies did not respond to the survey. The LAPR uses camera surveillance technology to read vehicle license plates to solve crimes and missing person cases across the Commonwealth. Beginning July of 2025, the General Assembly established new standards for Virginia law enforcement using ALPR. Some of the new rules stated data from the camera systems must be deleted after 21 days unless it is needed for an investigation or lawsuit and cannot be shared with out-of-state or federal agencies. From Henry County, a man has been arrested and charged in connection to the shooting. Kevin Darrell Preston, 38, of Martinsville, was charged with two counts of attempted manslaughter, shooting in an occupied vehicle, and reckless handling of a firearm in a public place. He's being held in the Martinsville City Jail without bond. That incident occurred August 1, 2026, in the 900 block of Starling Avenue after shots were fired. Martinsville police are clarifying the incident, determining that to be unrelated to a homicide the same day on Fayette Street in Martinsville. In that incident, one man was killed and two women injured. Speaking of surveillance cameras, as fast as they began appearing, now it appears flock cameras may be a thing of the past in North Carolina and beyond. Several towns have decided to end their spying techniques. Most recently, Davidson County, as the Board of Commissioners there voted last night to remove the surveillance devices in the county. The county will turn the cameras off as soon as today and take them down within 30 days. The decision follows concern from taxpayers and activist groups that have argued license plate tracking violates privacy rights. They also pointed to national reports of law enforcement misuse of cameras for personal stalking. Davidson County in particular has a complex recent history with those cameras. A North Carolina man is facing several felony charges after allegedly shooting at law enforcement during a chase on Saturday in Randolph County. A Randleman police officer was in pursuit of a car on U.S. 220 business in the city of Randleman. After a lengthy chase ensued with the driver refusing to stop, the suspect began to open fire at law enforcement as he drove away after being stopped the first time. No one was injured as a result of the gunfire. Troopers successfully deployed drop sticks, which disabled three of the suspect's vehicle's tires, bringing an end to the chase. 22-year-old Braxton Wayne Faircloth, identified as a suspect, he faces several charges after investigators found a gun inside as well as methamphetamines and a drug paraphernalia. Of course, he's being held without bond and had a first appearance scheduled for yesterday in the Randolph County District Court. Well, the man charged in a boat crash that killed a 10-year-old girl last summer pleaded guilty in Chatham County yesterday morning. A deposition hearing was held in Chatham County Court on Monday for Quentin Gregory Kite, the driver of a boat that ran into a group of swimmers on Harris Lake last August. The crash killed 10-year-old Brooklyn May Carroll, a fifth-grade student at Westlake Elementary School in Apex. Jennifer Steele, a friend of Brooklyn's mother, also lost her leg from the crash. Kite pleaded guilty to second-degree murder, death by impaired boating, driving while impaired on a motor vehicle, operating a boat in a reckless manner, and serious injury by impaired boating. He faces a maximum sentence of 62 years and 3 months in prison. In addition, Anna Marie Flanagan, the owner of the boat and Kite's girlfriend, was also charged with second-degree murder in the crash. Her next court appearance is set for September 14th. A Sampson County Sheriff's deputy was arrested and fired after an altercation that he was part of an assault in Harnett County in May. Complaints were received about Deputy Joseph Rusk Madison. After investigators met with the alleged assault victim, they recommended that she press charges. Madison was arrested at his Sampson County home on Saturday. No details were released of the alleged assault, or the charges were not specified, but they said he is no longer employed with the sheriff's office. One person is in critical condition and another facing charges after a shooting in Wilkes County. This occurred on Saturday afternoon, at 8:30 p.m. Deputies responded to a shooting in the 200 block of Link Road in Elkin. They found a 34-year-old victim suffering from a gunshot wound. The victim was taken to the local hospital, where he remains in critical condition. The suspect, Joel Spicer II, 45, was arrested and charged with attempted first-degree murder. And nearby, a 61-year-old Charlotte, North Carolina doctor, who obviously has more dollars than sense, was charged in Saturday's shooting on Interstate 77 in Carroll County and injured two sisters. Richard R. Avillo was taken into custody and charged in connection to Saturday's shooting in Carroll County. He's in the New River Valley Regional Jail. He's charged with malicious shooting into an occupied vehicle, shooting from a vehicle, and malicious causing bodily harm to another with intent to maim, and use of a firearm while committing a felony. The shooting followed a road rage report incident that took place around 8:50 a.m. August 22nd. State police allege a Mercedes-Benz driven by Aravello was seen headed from the scene. The driver was stopped by law enforcement at exit 19 on the interstate. Two sisters, ages 12 and 20, were passengers in a Jeep and sustained non-life-threatening gunshot wounds. Aravello is a licensed physician and the owner of Family Urgent Care in Monroe, North Carolina. In local news, a freak accident resulted in tragedy at the Interstate 77 Welcome Center over the weekend. A South Carolina woman died after being struck by a tree limb. The incident happened around 4:30 p.m. on Saturday, according to Surrey County Emergency Services Director Eric Southern. That victim was identified as Cindy Priselic, 68, of Lexington, South Carolina. She was pronounced dead at the scene. Witnesses began performing CPR before first responders arrived. Members of the Pine Ridge Volunteer Fire Department and Surrey County EMS took over the life-saving efforts. A Surrey County medical examiner was notified and then investigated the death. Priselic was said to have been standing near some steps at the Welcome Center at the time. It's not known what caused a tree limb to fall. And that foul water smell that has showed up in some Surrey County schools has been linked to a harmless natural phenomenon rather than some toxic man-made cause, according to city officials. A combination of recent hot weather and algae has brought several complaints from customers last week that the water smelled bad. This prompted Surrey County Schools to issue bottled water to students at campuses in its North District, supplied by Mount Airy as a precaution. Algae blooms release a harmless natural compound gas that smells and tastes rather earthy, according to City Manager Darren Lewis. Water treatment plant personnel began adding activated carbon to the process in efforts to remedy the problem. It may take 5 to 7 days before the area is covered. The North Carolina Department of Environmental Quality was notified, but no direct intervention in its part has been put into effect. Customers experiencing problems are asked to call the City Water Department at 336-786-3595. And for WPAQ and WSYD News, I'm Bob King reporting. Well, let's take a look at the forecast. Temperatures, we're staying away from the 90s at least for the most of the month. We get a little more visit from 90-degree temperatures around Monday. 84 today in sunshine. Beautiful day out there. Our humidity is starting to dip down. A little bit of a northeasterly breeze. Another one of those days you'd like to keep every day in the summertime. 60 tonight and clear. This morning we were about 56 degrees. Some areas had 52. Some areas even the upper 40s in the upper elevations. On Wednesday, 85 and sunny. Basically, we'll be in the mid-80s through most of the week, maybe a tad above, and overnight lows in the mid-60s during this stretch. And again, this usually happens about the last week in August. Chances of rain start to pick up. 50% chance Wednesday night. Thursday night, 60% chance of rain in the p.m. hours. And Friday, 60% chance of rain. Now, they've upped those percentages a little bit for the evening hours. It might affect Friday night football. It's just a wait and see again. And Friday night overnight low 64. Saturday, and, 85 on Saturday with a 40% chance of rain. Overnight low 66, and we start to warm up a little bit on Sunday. 87 degrees of sunshine, near 90 on Monday, but again, humidity factors are down, so that's a tolerable 90 degrees, more or less. Right now, humidity at 75%, somewhere along in there. It's starting to trim down just a touch. Got more music coming up. Our top 10 backspin again at the 9 o'clock hour. Right now, a little Clapton and Overdrive.

1971, Eric Clapton, Derek and the Dominoes, the sped up version, of course, of Layla. He would do a unplugged version later on. I really like that version a little bit better, I believe, along the way. This is B.J. Thomas.

Little David Bowie. 105.1 FM WSYD. Still out there after, what, 55 years or so? Major Tom still making his rounds, still crazy after all these years.

Kennedy and the Superstock Dodge. We've got about moving up toward the top of the hour. My clock is going crazy, not like the one up front. This thing is spinning around and around, around and around. Finally put a halt to it, but this one's something going on with it too. We've got some more music coming up, and this one by request. Just missed your call. Sorry about that. Getting the last drop of coffee out of there to kind of get me through the rest of the day. And I got a request for some Badfinger, of course. The Ham Brothers and all. A very tragic situation. We were a lot of people discussed that. John Lennon, I believe, named the band, gave them their name, and they one of the first groups to sign with Apple Records, I believe, along the way. Very promising, very good band, and everybody was behind them. George Harrison, Paul McCartney was backing them, writing songs, helping write songs for them, and everybody really high on them, and they really proved to be a good band there. But poor management and some really bad things started happening to them. It just kind of things along the way made them self-destruct. But what a run they had. It's the song that just haunts me over the years, ever since I first heard it years ago. It's just one of those songs that just really gets into me for some reason or other.

0: As the first group to sign with Apple Records, well, of course, other than the Beatles, and during that particular time, they really signed a lot of good talent during that time. Mary Hopkin was one of the first, probably the first girl to sign with them. Those were the days. And the Beatles had a hand in just about every artist. They helped out every artist that signed during that particular time, I think, other than only one that didn't get a lot of help was James Taylor. He was one of the first solo acts to, he lived in England at that particular time, and they signed him. What a good move they made there. Of course, Badfinger, there used to be a group called the Ivies, and Beatles really were high on them, jumped on board and signed them. And after about a year or two, things really started really turning bad for the group altogether. Talk about some bad luck altogether. They had it. And eventually destroyed them, and most of them are no longer with us. And, of course, Jackie Lomax, a Liverpool singer that did one called Sour Milk Sea that George Harrison had written. And, of course, Paul McCartney produced the song Those Were the Days for Mary Hopkin. Some really good acts they had at Apple Records for a particular time there before, again, Apple Records started going in the wrong direction as well.
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0: Here's a song about a little three-year-old girl. Kind of a cute tune later on. Had no idea it was

Skipper to Sullivan, of course, with Claire. And at the end of it, you heard Claire, the three-year-old daughter of Gilbert O'Sullivan's manager, Gordon Mills, who was the producer on that one. She was in the studio. Gilbert O'Sullivan wrote that song for her, and she says the words Uncle Ray at the end of the song. Of course, Gilbert O'Sullivan's name is Raymond O'Sullivan, and for a long time, well, just about everybody thought it was written about one of his former girlfriends, but turned out a little different perspective on that song. You found out he was just overcome with joy about the daughter being in the studio. That was supposed to be a B-side of a record, one called What Could Be Nicer, but they decided to make that the A-side. Turned out pretty well for him as well. I got more coming up, and again, our top 10 backspin at the top of the hour, the Material Girl.

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Tar Heel Pride. It's more than a tradition. It's a legacy. At UNC, academics and athletics go hand in hand, building champions on the field and leaders in life, from the classroom to the Dean Dome. Carolina produces excellence across the board. Attorney Frederick G. Johnson, a proud UNC School of Law graduate, carries that Tar Heel spirit right here in Mount Airy, practicing alongside his son, Richard. From one Tar Heel family to another, go Heels! Sponsored by Frederick G. Johnson and Richard Johnson, attorney at law.

Jackson Brown, Lawyers in Love, Keeping It Legal, 105.1 FM, WSYD. Got our top 10 backspin wheel ready to roll. And I want to get this one on real quick. Years ago, me and some guys, we'd sit around and watch Wild Wild West, and we had a thing called the Red West Watch. And, of course, it featured stuntman Red West. It was Elvis's buddy and Elvis's bodyguard, and Elvis kind of hooked him up with Bob Conrad and a bunch of them, and he worked with Bob Conrad for years on several different TV shows. But he was a really good songwriter. Red West was a very talented guy. He wrote about over a dozen songs, and a lot of them were songs for Elvis. He wrote the classic, If Every Day Was Like Christmas. One of the first songs he wrote was one called If You Talk and You're, If You Don't Think I Need You, or something like that. He wrote for the movie Viva Las Vegas. Later on, he wrote Separate Ways with Elvis and Holly Leaves and Christmas Trees, a lot of those. He also, and I don't know how he got in touch with these guys, Dino, Desi, and Billy picked this song up that Red West had written and turned out to be their biggest hit. Went to number 17 on the charts, and one of the rare hits for Dino, Desi, and Billy. Of course, Dino Martin, Dean Martin's son, Desi Arnaz Jr., and Billy Hinchey, who, of course, Carl Wilson, the Beach Boys, married his sister, I believe, later on. So they had a lot of connections everywhere you turn. Frank Sinatra actually auditioned them for the Reprise label, and of course he signed them, and they appeared on the Dean Martin Show and several other shows. This is one from around 65 or 66. These kids were about maybe 14 years old at the time.

0: Dino Dizzy and Billy, I think Dizzy Ernest Jr., the only one left of those. Dino Martin, of course, was an Air Force pilot. He was a colonel and slammed into a mountain out in California or Colorado or somewhere around the mid-1980s. Tragic thing that went on.
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2: 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Stay with us for the next hour as Bob spins the wheel of hits and counts down four decades of legendary music. And now, here's your Tuesday Top 10 Backspin host, Bob King.
0: Well, getting a jump on everything today. Wow, that picked that up right off the bat. Our top 10 backspin, thanks for bracketing us on today. And the wheel taking us back to, 1963. This week in 1963 and August of 63, of course. One of the most interesting top 40s that we've had. Significant top 40, actually. This is one of the last ones that you'd see moving through the summertime before, again, the British invasion started to take hold. And, of course, a lot of British groups occupied the charts going back from the winter of 1963 on. And one of the most variety-filled top 40s, I believe, that there was. And just glancing down this now, you had surf music, you had about four or five country songs, folk songs, comedy, some instrumentals, and of course some pop music favorites, all thrown in to the top 40. It's something you probably never see again as far as that type of mix in our top 40. We'll look at some of those coming up in just a little bit, but starting off with this one, kind of a throwback to the late 1950s, and it's another one of these songs, this type of song you'd never hear again after the British invasion took hold. This song recorded by the doo-wop group Randy and the Rainbows. Blondie actually would do this one and kind of retitle it Dennis at number two in 1978. This group on Laurie Records doing very well. That particular record label was floundering at that particular time. They kind of kept them above water as long as they could. Kind of a short number here. Getting back to our top 40 this week in 19, our top 10 this week in 1963.
1: Number 10.

0: Randy and the Rainbows this week, 1963, with August Denise and number 10 song on our list, going up our list on the RCA Victor label, of course. Florence Kay, a co-writer of the song that eventually went to number 3 in August 10th, 1963, number 9 on the Rhythm and Blues charts. Elvis's final top 10 single on the Rhythm and Blues charts also went to number 1 in Great Britain and Japan. This song kind of got John Lennon in some hot water with Elvis. John Lennon was a celebrity guest on the BBC Jukebox Jury around 63 when the Beatles were just really gaining a foothold in Great Britain. And he was one of the celebrity guests or something. They were the Raider record thing going on. He said Elvis had become like Bing Crosby, kind of mundane along the way. This song after that kind of peaked at number 1 in Great Britain for about a week. And the Beatles would visit Elvis maybe a couple years later in California. And Elvis kind of remembered that. They had a cool reception for the Beatles there until they finally warmed up a little bit later on toward the end of the evening. Anyway, Millie Kirkham doing work with the Jordanaires. A guy named Joe Babcock on the backing vocals also. And pulling out all the stops, of course, Scotty Moore playing rhythm guitar. Grady Martin taking the lead guitar and Floyd Kramer on the piano with this Elvis tune.
1: Number 9.

Number three song eventually for Elvis with Devil in Disguise being seller number one in Japan and Great Britain, despite John Lennon kind of panning it on TV. And looking at our top 40 this week, and a lot of country songs, classics in the top 40. Again, I mentioned a great mix during that particular time. Johnny Tillotson, You Can Never Stop Loving Me, kind of a semi-country tune at number 40. Johnny Cash, Ring of Fire on the Columbia label. Columbia doing very well this week in top 40 sales at number 39. Four Seasons, Marlena at number 38. And Brenda Lee on the Decca label with I Wonder at 37. Doris Troy, the classic Just One Look at 36. Bobby Bear, staple song with Detroit City on the RCA Victor label, number 35. Another one of those recorded in Studio B, where Elvis did most of his sessions. And Darlene Love, Wait Till My Bobby Gets Home. Never heard that song. Actually, number 33. By the way, number 34, Andy Williams with Hopeless on the Columbia label. And RCA Victor at number 32 with Abilene. George Hamilton IV, a fellow that been here, stopped by here a few times in his career. And this song, number 31 on the Columbia label. One of those great songs written by Carol King and her husband at that time, Jerry Goffin. Edie Gourmet, Steve Lawrence. One called I Want to Stay Here.

0: One great duo writing for another great duo, Edie Gourmet, Steve Lawrence, I Want to Stay Here, of course written by Carole King and Jerry Goffin when they were together. And we'll jump back into our top 10 this week in 1963, right after this.
1: Hello, Bear fans. This is Tommy Morrison with this week's Monterey Football Update. It's the home opener. The Bears will host the Cardinals of East Wilkes High School, and you can hear it all live right here over AM 1300, Granite City Gold WSYB, FM 105.1, AM 740, WPAQ, FM 106.7, and two ways around the world at WPAQ740.com and at WSYD1300.com. 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And as always, go Bears!
0: Get another melting pot of songs bunched in together in the top 40. The Calm Before the Storm, before Beatlemania was brewing across the water. In August of 1963, another one of these songs, a guy named Kai Winding, a member of the Benny Goodman Orchestra, right after 1945, worked for Stan Kenton also, and he learned his trade well. He had a song, he released the first version of Time Is On My Side in 1963 before the Rolling Stones got a hold of it a few years later. But of course, the Danish

0: Born trombonist, jazz composer, did this particular song for a movie, Mondo Cane, a movie I have never seen, but everybody liked this particular song, went to number 8 on the charts in 1963, his only effort in the top 40, Kai Winding,
1: number 8,
0: one called More.

0: Strangely enough, that song picked up by the surf music enthusiasts on the West Coast made it a huge hit for Kai Winding and his orchestra with more number eight song this week in 1963 as we look on off the list. And, of course, a heavy dose of surf music from the West Coast invading our top 40 for this week. Of course, evident of this particular song, another instrumental, this one by default. The Safaris. Actually, the A-side was supposed to be one called Surfer Joe. And I played that one before. A long, drawn-out tune about a guy who won a lot of surfing competitions and was inducted into the Army or Marine Corps, something like that, later on. But they needed a B-side for this one, so they just kind of used a little instrumental and sped it up. This song's been featured in over 20 films and television series since 1964. Surfer Joe just disappeared, but this version of it, the instrumental version, a true classic. The song was put together more or less in a garage, a real garage song. Dale Smalling doing the voice at the end of it, babbling on. Of course, this song, 4 months on the Billboard Hot 100 charts, going to number two, and one of the most played songs in probably rock and roll history, that is for sure. Bob Berryhill, Pat Connolly, Jim Fuller, Ron Wilson putting this tune together, and the fantastic drum session to go along with it. Music by the Safaris.
1: Number seven.

0: By the way, that sound you heard to kick off the tune was supposed to be a surfboard breaking up in the waves with the Safaris' Wipeout, a song that really wasn't supposed to be there. They had nothing else to put on the B-side of Surfer Joe. Surfer Joe, in the meantime, went to only number 62 on the charts, while Wipeout, that's the tune they're known for now, of course. And 1963, I mentioned the calm before the storm as far as music goes. Well, that's the way it was in life as well in 1963. This week, James Meredith, the first African-American to graduate from the University of Mississippi in its 115 years of existence, earning his Bachelor of Arts degree. The cost of his protection by federal marshals was more than $5 million. His graduation day was without incident. He later earned a law degree from Columbia University, of course. Also, this week, the Army of the Republic of Vietnam Special Forces, on the orders of the president and his brother, arrested thousands of monks and nuns, some of whom would die in prison or disappear entirely, and vandalized Buddhist pagodas across South Vietnam. All that kind of adding to the turmoil that was starting to take place in Southeast Asia. Lee Harvey Oswald, identifying himself as a New Orleans representative of the Fair Play for Cuba Committee, debated against Cuban exile Carlos Bringuier in a live radio program, believe it or not, on the New Orleans radio station, our TV station, WDSU AM. Actually, it's a radio station. And strangely enough, that same day, President Kennedy issued a presidential memoranda establishing the National Communications System. And American test pilot Joe Walker made a second suborbital space flight, at piloting the X-15 rocket plane to an altitude of 354,000 feet. The record was unofficial because the X-15 didn't take off the ground under its own power and was sent up by an air launch. His flight would remain the highest ever achieved by an airplane for more than 50 years. It was broken October of 2004. A lot of, historical things going on this week in 1963. And this song, indicative of that change, was In the Wind, and of course in the songs as well. Bob Dylan, his addition to the top 10, he wrote this in 1962. He had it on his Freewheeling Bob Dylan album, 1963, but this one really took off when Peter, Paul, and Mary picked it up. The song inducted in the Grammy Hall of Fame, number 14 on Rolling Stones magazine, the 500 greatest songs of all time. This one, Peter, Paul, and Mary's version, the most successful, going to number 2 on the charts and winning 2 Grammy Awards, Best Folk Recording and Best Performance by a Vocal Group. 1963, probably the most well-known version of this song.
1: Number 6.

Peter, Paul, and Mary. Of course, a song of the times, Blowing in the Wind, and a great song written by Bob Dylan. And kind of bouncing back into our top 40, this song, number 30 this week, it would hang around forever on the charts. Finally, in the middle of September, it would hit number one for 3 weeks for Bobby Vinton. 22 years later, they made a movie of the same title, and I'm still trying to figure out why in the world did they name that this particular song title for this movie, because it's one of the weirdest movies you've ever seen in your life, with Dennis Hopper and I don't know how many people all together. Dean Stockwell was doing a weird scene in it also. Dean Stockwell from Quantum Leap, of course. And song really had nothing to do with the movie, I guess. The cabaret singer did a version of it. But this song took on a different meaning when it showed up in the 1985 movie. But 1963, of course, it was the big song on its way to number one. Number 30 this week for Bobby Vinton.

0: Once again, if you want to preserve the purity of that particular song, do not watch the movie Blue Velvet from 1985. Tell ya. And we'll have more from our top 10 coming up after this.
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0: Well, halfway through our top 10, checking back into 1963. This week, with this song, one of the worst, what they call one of the worst sequel songs ever made. And what was interesting about this one was the girl who did it, of course, Leslie Gore, said the first song she did that turned out to be the monster hit record, and she wished she had it done it all over, because they just threw it together and threw in some horns and there were some clinkers in there. She was not satisfied with that one, but turned out to be a huge classic, so much that they wanted to do a sequel on the Mercury label. One of the lamest sequels in rock music history, they called it. Of course, later on, the subject of the song, Johnny, would be the one left at the altar later on, judging by Leslie Gore announcing her coming out later on in her career. This song went to number one in May of 1963, and Mercury Records rushed out to record a sequel. Of course, those songs, Quincy Jones producing these records, of course, might have been one of the low spots in his career, you don't know, but this song stopped in at number five, earned a gold record for Leslie Gore.

Little Song of Revenge, Judy's Turn to Cry, sequel to It's My Party, of course, by Leslie Gore. Number five song this week as we kind of move back into it. Of course, it did the number 30 song, Blue Velvet, Outside the Box. Benny King, I Will Have Nothing, number 29. Brenda Lee, another song, My Whole World is Falling Down, at 28. And The Essex, with Easier Said Than Done, at number 27. To Me, You're All, Make the World Go Away, that country version, that song, at number 26. Chubby Checker, another Twist record, Twist It Up, at number 25. And just ahead, Al Martino, one called Painted, Tainted Rose, at 23. Sam Cooke with a version of Frankie and Johnny that Elvis would kind of pick up and do a version of that in a movie, same title, around about 3 years later. And Sam Cooke's version on the RCA label also. And Elvis would have a mile-charting record with Frankie and Johnny around 1966. Surprise, surprise. But this song, backing up at number 24 this week, another one outside the box. Three respective recordings of this one. Of course, Chuck Berry had the original. Johnny Rivers would do a version of this at the Whiskey A Go-Go about a year or two later after this song hit and kind of launched his career. But Lonnie Mack on the guitar, a little instrumental version of this song at number 24 this week, and Memphis.

Top 40 for Lonnie Mack with Memphis, the version with the guitar. Great song. Anybody with a guitar that sounded like a surf guitar at that particular time could have a hit record. And the guys on the West Coast just ate them up during that time. We got more coming up. Back into our top 10 after this. In sport.

0: Sports, Vince Lombardi said individual commitment to a group effort, that is what makes a team work. And legendary coach John Wooden taught that it's the little details that are vital. Little things make big things happen. At Frank Welch & Sons, we believe those lessons are at the heart of Granite Bears football. Commitment, preparation, teamwork, and the determination to give your very best. In memory of our founder, Frank Welch, a lifelong supporter of Granite Bears football, we are proud to stand behind these outstanding student athletes, coaches, staff, and families. Because being a Bear is about more than winning on Friday nights. It's about building character, creating memories, and carrying on a tradition our entire community can be proud of. From all of us at Frank Welch and Sons of Bannertown, go Bears!
1: Well, back into the top 10. The last week in August, this song would zoom to number one and occupy the top spot for about 3 weeks. Another romantic revenge song by the Angels. Of course, this song written by Bob Feldman, Jerry Goldstein, Richard Godier. They would form the group The Strange Loves. This released in July and worked its way up the charts. The Shirelles did a demo for this one and turned it down all along the way. The Angels picking it up on the Smash record label. Again, this song occupying number one for just about the month of September, number two on the Rhythm and Blues charts. The first number one record by a white girl group, if you want to call it that. Music by the Angels.
2: Number four.
3: He went away and you hung around and bothered me every night. And when I wouldn't go out with you,

0: Season for the Angels with my boyfriend's back, destined for number one, occupying half of September along the way. So the year is a great groups, a great harmonizing groups, girls and the guys that particular time, evident of this song. They went to number one, the title of a hit single by the Four Seasons. The first original Four Seasons single written neither by Bob Gaudio nor Bob Krug. Larry Santos wrote this particular song. This one, he didn't write a lot of songs for the Four Seasons, but the B-side, of course, Marlena, went to number 36 on the charts. It was written by Bob Gaudio. Four Seasons, one of these songs that kind of put them on the map and got them off and running. Number 13 on their R&B charts, the last entry on the Rhythm and Blues charts for the Four Seasons. But again, another million seller for these guys early on in their career.
1: Number 3.

Four Seasons Candy Girl this week with the number three song on the VJ label as we kind of move on through. And if you're the movies, 1963, this month, 1963, got to see some pretty entertaining movies. The Three Stooges go around the world in a daze. Actually, this Three Stooges made a comeback in 1959, and they just about ready to give it up. They kind of added on, and they started showing their reruns on TV, and all of a sudden, Stooges became a hit. They had no idea they were becoming popular anymore, even more so that some of the studios wanted to sign them. And they made almost about at least a half a dozen movies till about the mid-1960s. A guy named Joe DiRita taking the place of Curly and Shemp and the rest of them. Joan Freeman, who was in a couple of Don Knotts movies, Elvis movies, with the Three Stooges. Joe DiRita, he noticed one thing, that the old routine with the Stooges, the eye pokes, a lot of kids were getting hurt by doing that. So he suggested, let's don't do that anymore. And they kind of took his advice. You don't see any eye pokes in the Three Stooges movies as you did in the earlier short bits. They kind of retired it along the way. Also, a little horror anthology called Black Sabbath, narrated by Boris Karloff. Of course, Ozzy Osbourne would get the name of his band from that particular movie. And the movie Pulp Fiction used a story structure similar to that one. Chuck Connors, Lou Halpin, and the movie Flipper. Yeah. Lou Halpin would later on be in the TV series for the same name. And this one, they kicked off a whole flurry of beach movies. They made these movies when they were making them. They were always months behind. And, of course, the music business was forever changing. So they were kind of just lagging behind a little bit to the point by 1967 they had worn out their welcome. But around 1963, this one, the first one of all of them, one of seven AIP pictures of Frankie Avalon, Annette Funicello, Harvey Limbach, Eric Von Zipper, and Dick Dale and the Deltones doing the music work on this one. Disney, to allow Annette to do this movie, they made her sign a contract. She could not show her navel. Yeah. Before I Dream of Jeannie had the same little clause in her contract, they did that. But this is Frankie Avalon, the first song you heard, the title tune of this movie.

vacation is here. Frankie Avalon, title tune of a movie that launched a series of films, Beach Party. Daddy of Bikini Beach and Muscle Beach Party and on and on and on. Out of Stuff a While Bikini, you name it. Yeah. Of course, the Brightleaf Drive-In was just full of them during that particular time. Pretty good little time, actually, to go to the drive-in. And getting back to our top 10 this week, A Letter from Camp with Alan Sherman. This is a little novelty tune taken from the ballet Dance of the Hours, believe it or not. Little lyrics put together, a comedy tune about a kid writing his parents expressing his dissatisfaction at a camp. This one going over humongously, if you want to call it that. This was an inspiration for the band named Lynyrd Skynyrd, believe it or not. The song won the Grammy Award 1964 Best Comedy Performance at the 6th Annual Grammys. Music by Alan Sherman.

mother. Hello, father. Here I am at Camp Granada. Camp is very entertaining. And they say we'll have some fun if it stops raining. I went hiking with Joe Spivey. He developed poison ivy. You remember Leonard Skinner. He got ptomaine poisoning last night after dinner. All the counselors hate the waiters. And the lake has alligators. And the head coach wants no sissies. So he reads to us from something called Ulysses. Now I don't want this should scare you, but my bunkmate has malaria. You remember Jeffrey Hardy. They're about to organize a searching party.

0: Dearest father, darling mother, how's my precious little brother? 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Wait a minute, it stopped hailing. Guys are swimming, guys are sailing, playing baseball, gee, that's better. Mata fada, kindly disregard this letter.
1: Alan Sherman, Hello Mother, Hello Father, number two song this week on our charts. And looking back again, Gene Pitney at number 21, True Love Never Runs Smooth, Major Lance, The Monkey Time at number 20, and Martha and the Vandellas at 19 with Heat Waves, Surfer Girl, Beach Boys at number 18, and the new Christy Mintrals with Green Green at number 17. Freddie Scott, Hey Girl. Above that, Jan and Dean, Surf City, they're only number one at number 15, written by Brian Wilson. And The Times, So Much in Love at number 14, Wayne Newton. Hello, Wayne Newton. Donka Shane at number 13, Inez Fox and Charlie Fox with their version of Mockingbird, and Trini Lopez with his version of If I Had a Hammer at number 11 this week in 1963. Taking us up to number one, the introduction of this guy. 3 weeks at number one. Coming out of a live session that they had to fill something in to kill some time. A little instrumental piece that kind of threw a few yeah-yeahs before the Beatles even got a hold of it. That's one thing that inspired the Beatles doing this particular rendition in some of their songs. And a little bit of playing of Mary and a Little Lamb on a harmonica. All this going into a great live performance by 13-year-old Stevie Wonder.
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3: I remember my first love affair. Somehow or another, the whole darn thing went wrong. But my mama had some great advice, so I thought I'd put it in the words of this song.

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2: 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Hall to the end zone. 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
0: 74 degrees in our studios at 11 a.m. Eastern. 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

0: 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Let's go ahead and get our news break started. We have world and national news with the Associated Press, local, state, and Virginia news with Bob King, an updated weather forecast, sports, and then we'll return with part two of our program brought to you by Wally's Pharmacy. 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
1: AP News. Good morning, I'm Ed Donahue. On social media, President Trump brought up the idea of renaming Lake Ontario Lake America. It's similar to the president's executive order to rename the Gulf of Mexico the Gulf of America. The U.S. and Canada are caught up in a trade war. Both countries are imposing new tariffs. Ontario Premier Doug Ford is escalating the rhetoric.
2: Well, I can go back and forth with Trump. You know, I'm just not going to take the bait. This guy's a loser. He's going to be a loser. And simple as that. We're going to fight with everything we have. And you know something? I have more courage, more brains in my baby toe than he has in his whole body.
1: Businesses and consumers caught up in the middle in the U.S. and Canada are facing uncertainty about how much prices may increase. The Conference Board says consumer confidence fell to the lowest level in 7 months as gas prices remain high. A federal judge is rejecting claims by Jeffrey Epstein's former girlfriend, Ghislaine Maxwell, that her sex trafficking conviction was a complete miscarriage of justice. Maxwell wants to set aside her conviction and free her from a 20-year prison sentence. The Secret Service confirms it is aware Iranian state media aired a video that appears to threaten the life of President Trump's youngest son, Barron. Crews say they're making progress battling a wildfire around Reno, Nevada. More than 30 homes have been destroyed. Tammy Jokel got out of her home.
3: We all got an alert on our phone, and all of the neighbors came out all at once. Boom! And we were like, okay, well, we've got to get out of here. And it was just really smoky and chaotic.
1: There are worries wind gusts in Reno could push flames through dry brush into newly developed neighborhoods. The FBI established a minimum reward of $25,000 for help in solving some cold cases where people went missing or were killed in Native American communities. A tornado tore through a village in southern France. This is AP News.
4: For WPAQ and WSYD News, I'm Bob King. In Virginia, workers will soon have a dedicated legal team in their corner. Attorney General Jay Jones announced the launch of the Workers Protection Unit, a new civil enforcement arm of his office, targeted employers who violate state labor laws. The new unit brings back a labor enforcement effort that was discontinued under former Attorney General Jason Meares. It will sit inside the Office of Civil Rights within the Public Advocacy Division, giving it authority to investigate complaints, pursue civil litigation, and work alongside state and federal partners. The unit's scope covers most of the common workplace grievances, including unpaid wages, misclassification of employees, retaliation against workers who speak up, and the salary transparent violations. It also protects updated rules on paid leave, wages, and overtime. A new report found that some Virginia law enforcement agencies using the automatic license plate recognition have violated the law since it took effect in July of 2025. The survey found that several law enforcement agencies have violated the new statute. It also noted that almost one-third of law enforcement agencies did not respond to the survey. The LAPR uses camera surveillance technology to read vehicle license plates to solve crimes and missing person cases across the Commonwealth. Beginning July of 2025, the General Assembly established new standards for Virginia law enforcement using ALPR. Some of the new rules stated data from the camera systems must be deleted after 21 days unless it is needed for an investigation or lawsuit and cannot be shared with out-of-state or federal agencies. From Henry County, a man has been arrested and charged in connection to the shooting. Kevin Darrell Preston, 38, of Martinsville, was charged with 2 counts of attempted manslaughter, shooting in an occupied vehicle, and reckless handling of a firearm in a public shooting in a public place. He's being held in the Martinsville City Jail without bond. That incident occurred August 1, 2026, in the 900 block of Starling Avenue after shots were fired. Martinsville police are clarifying the incident, determining that it be unrelated to a homicide the same day on Fayette Street in Martinsville. In that incident, one man was killed and 2 women injured. Speaking of surveillance cameras, as fast as they began appearing, now it appears flock cameras may be a thing of the past in North Carolina and beyond. Several towns have decided to end their spying techniques. Most recently, Davidson County, as the Board of Commissioners there voted last night to remove the surveillance devices in the county. The county will turn the cameras off as soon as today and take them down within 30 days. The decision follows concern from taxpayers and activist groups that have argued license plate tracking violates privacy rights. They also pointed to national reports of law enforcement misuse of cameras for personal stalking. Davidson County in particular has a complex recent history with those cameras. A North Carolina man is facing several felony charges after allegedly shooting at law enforcement during a chase on Saturday in Randolph County. A Randleman police officer was in pursuit of a car on U.S. 220 business in the city of Randleman. After a lengthy chase ensued with the driver refusing to stop, the suspect began to open fire at law enforcement as he drove away after being stopped the first time. No one was injured as a result of the gunfire. Troopers successfully deployed drop sticks, which had disabled three of the suspect's vehicle's tires, bringing an end to the chase. 22-year-old Braxton Wayne Faircloth, identified as a suspect, he faces several charges after investigators found a gun inside as well as methamphetamines and a drug paraphernalia. Of course, he's being held without bond and had a first appearance scheduled for yesterday in the Randolph County District Court. Well, the man charged in a boat crash that killed a 10-year-old girl last summer pleaded guilty in Chatham County yesterday morning. A deposition hearing was held in Chatham County Court on Monday for Quentin Gregory Kite, the driver of a boat that ran into a group of swimmers on Harris Lake last August. The crash killed 10-year-old Brooklyn May Carroll, a fifth-grade student at Westlake Elementary School in Apex. Jennifer Steele, a friend of Brooklyn's mother, also lost her leg from the crash. Kite pleaded guilty to second-degree murder, death by impaired boating, driving while impaired on a motor vehicle, operating a boat in a reckless manner, and serious injury by impaired boating. He faces a maximum sentence of 62 years and 3 months in prison. In addition, Anna Marie Flanagan, the owner of the boat and Kite's girlfriend, was also charged with second-degree murder in the crash. Her next court appearance is set for September 14th. A Sampson County Sheriff's deputy was arrested and fired after an altercation that he was part of an assault in Harnett County in May. Complaints were received about Deputy Joseph Rusk Madison. After investigators met with the alleged assault victim, they recommended that she press charges. Madison was arrested at his Sampson County home on Saturday. No details were released of the alleged assault or the charges were not specified, but they said he is no longer employed with the sheriff's office. One person is in critical condition and another facing charges after a shooting in Wills County. This occurred on Saturday afternoon, at 8:30 p.m. Deputies responded to a shooting in the 200 block of Link Road in Elkin. They found a 34-year-old victim suffering from a gunshot wound. The victim was taken to the local hospital where he remains in critical condition. The suspect, Joel Spicer II, 45, was arrested and charged with attempted first-degree murder. And nearby, a 61-year-old Charlotte, North Carolina doctor, who obviously has more dollars than sense, was charged in Saturday's shooting on Interstate 77 in Carroll County and injured two sisters. Richard R. Avillo was taken into custody and charged in connection to Saturday's shooting in Carroll County. He's in the New River Valley Regional Jail. He's charged with malicious shooting into an occupied vehicle, shooting from a vehicle, and malicious causing bodily harm to another with intent to maim and use of a firearm while committing a felony. The shooting

0: called a road rage report incident that took place around 8:50 a.m. August 22nd. State police allege a Mercedes-Benz driven by Aravello was seen headed from the scene. The driver was stopped by law enforcement at exit 19 on the interstate. Two sisters, ages 12 and 20, were passengers in a Jeep and sustained non-life-threatening gunshot wounds. Aravello is a licensed physician and the owner of Family Urgent Care in Monroe, North Carolina. In local news, a freak accident resulted in tragedy at the Interstate 77 Welcome Center over the weekend. A South Carolina woman died after being struck by a tree limb. The incident happened around 4:30 p.m. on Saturday, according to Surrey County Emergency Services Director Eric Southern. That victim was identified as Cindy Prasalic, 68, of Lexington, South Carolina. She was pronounced dead at the scene. Witnesses began performing CPR before first responders arrived. Members of the Pine Ridge Volunteer Fire Department and Surrey County EMS took over the life-saving efforts. A Surrey County medical examiner was notified and then investigated the death. Prasalic was said to have been standing near some steps at the Welcome Center at the time. It's not known what caused a tree limb to fall. And that foul water smell that has showed up in some Surrey County schools has been linked to a harmless natural phenomenon rather than some toxic man-made cause, according to city officials. A combination of recent hot weather and algae has brought several complaints from customers last week that the water smelled bad. This prompted Surrey County Schools to issue bottled water to students at campuses in its North District, supplied by Mount Airy as a precaution. Algae blooms release a harmless natural compound gas that smells and tastes rather earthy, according to City Manager Darren Lewis. Water treatment plant personnel began adding activated carbon to the process in efforts to remedy the problem. It may take 5 to 7 days before the area is covered. The North Carolina Department of Environmental Quality was notified, but no direct intervention in its part has been put into effect. Customers experiencing problems are asked to call the City Water Department at 336-786-3595. And for WPAQ and WSYD News, I'm Bob King reporting.
1: Sunshine and 84 in the foothills today with light winds, clear and 60 overnight tonight. On Wednesday, a slight chance of an afternoon shower or thunderstorm, otherwise mostly sunny, and a high near 85, currently 77 degrees at our studios on Springs Road.
0: In sports, in a case of do as I say, not as I do, San Francisco 49ers owner John York was arrested by the East Palestine Police Department in Ohio over the weekend and pleaded no contest to two charges. He was initially charged with suspicion of engaging in prostitution, but Ohio amended that to a disorderly conduct charge. York was also charged with possessing criminal tools. He pleaded no contest to both charges on Monday. A person who pleads no contest does not admit guilt, but does accept the punishment for the alleged crimes if they had been proven guilty. In York's case, he was sentenced to 1 day in jail for each count. He was also ordered to pay two fines, $150 for disorderly conduct and $1,000 for possessing criminal tools. The NFL issued a brief statement on Monday saying we're aware of the matter, which will be reviewed under the personal conduct policy. The 49ers also issued a response saying the issue was resolved and the team would not comment further. Well, NASCAR news, Denny Hamlin did not win Sunday at New Hampshire Motor Speedway, but he did leave Loudon with something no other NASCAR Cup Series driver can take from him. The number one seed in the 2026 NASCAR Cup Series chase officially belongs to Hamlin. He placed seventh at New Hampshire. That was enough to secure the top spot before the regular season finale at Daytona. Now, whatever happens Friday night in the Coke Zero 400, the Joe Gibbs Racing veteran will begin the chase from the front. Hamlin will carry a 25-point advantage over the second seed when the 10-race chase begins September 6th at Darlington. He took over the Cup Series points lead from Tyler Reddick following Sonoma Raceway in June and never surrendered it. The Cup Series regular season concludes Friday night at Daytona Speedway, where the rest of the chase field will finally be settled. Hamlin, meanwhile, already knows exactly where he will stand when the postseason begins 1 week later. In other NASCAR news, Austin Hill has been announced as the official driver of the number 33 Richard Childress Racing Chevrolet in 2027. Hill stepped into the role following the tragic death of Kyle Busch and has been driving the renumbered car, as it was a number 8, while also competing for the NASCAR O'Reilly All Parts Series Championship. The 32-year-old Hill will run for NASCAR Cup points next year after signing a deal with Richard Childress Racing to continue driving the number 33 Chevrolet. With NASCAR O'Reilly Series teammate Jesse Love moving up to Cup next year with the Wood Brothers, Childress will have a new driver for both NOASP cars in 2027, or NOAPS cars, rather. And in racing nearby, although there has been some changes in the scenery at the legendary Oval Bowman Gray Stadium, the outcome remained the same in at least one division. Championship night at the Madhouse saw a 150-lap feature to decide the champion of the modified division for this season. Burt Myers won his 12th modified championship, while Brandon Ward scored his first win of the season Saturday night. Myers had a 14-point cushion over Tim Brown heading into the race. Junior Snow was third in the standings, 87 points behind Myers, but mathematically had a chance. He started the race from the pole, but his son Slate took the lead on the outside. Slate Myers led until lap 37, when Burt took the lead back on the outside on the restart. Just before halfway, Slate fell back to fourth when his drive shaft broke. That moved Riley O'Neill into second place, battling side-by-side with Burt on the restart, but a quick spin by Kyle Southern brought out another caution. This time, Brandon Ward took the lead and kept it until the weather arrived. Myers finished second behind Ward. In the number three spot, Ryan Flores, Riley O'Neill, and Jason Myers rounding out the top five. John Holloman Jr. placed sixth. Meanwhile, Chris Fleming was 13th, and Jordan Fleming placed 14th in the modified race on Saturday night. In the sportsman division, Billy Gregg won the championship with his 10th race of the Zach Ory won his 10th race of the season at the track. Ory had the most wins this season by far, but was unable to compete at every race, leaving the door open to the championship. Billy had a 36-point lead over his son, Nate. He had three wins to Nate's four. The two ran first and second most of the race. At the end of the 40-lap feature, Ory was first, followed by Tommy Neal and Billy Gregg placing third. Scores from last night in the Little League World Series, it was Canada over Panama 3-2. Canada moves on today to play South Korea this afternoon. Great Lakes also advanced with a 6-1 win over Southwest. They will play New Jersey this afternoon in the 7 p.m. game. It was Japan moving on with a 3-2 win over Europe Africa. Japan will now take on Mexico in the 1 p.m. opener today. And Southeast got past Mid-Atlantic 6-5. Southeast will now take on Washington in today's second game at 3 p.m. Turning to the major leagues, all road winners last night as Tampa Bay beat Detroit 4-1. It was Texas over the White Sox 11-2. Cleveland got past the LA Angels 4-2. And Minnesota was a 9-6 win over the Athletics. In the National League, Washington won at home over Colorado 13-3. And San Francisco won on the Bay with a 5-0 victory over Cincinnati. On the road, Pittsburgh beat San Diego 3-2 in 12 innings, and the Cubs shut out Arizona 7-0. Two interleague games as Boston won at Miami 4-2, and Seattle took a 9-2 home win over Philadelphia. Minor league teams had a travel day yesterday. They're back in action today as Bowling Green visits Winston-Salem, Hub City at Greensboro, and Nashville at Frederick in the Sally League. In the WNBA, Angel Reese racked up a ridiculous 26 rebounds, leading the Atlanta Dream to a 78-71 win over the LA Sparks last night. That set the WNBA's new single-game rebounds record, beating the 24 that Hall of Famer Shamique Holzclaw pulled down in 2003 when she was with the Washington Mystics. With her performance Monday, Reese also set the WNBA's single-season rebounding record, passing Las Vegas Aces star Asia Wilson, who had 451 during the 2024 campaign. Reese now has already 458 rebounds this season. One more game last night. It was Golden State over Minnesota 80-66. And turning to high school sports yesterday in girls volleyball, it was North Surrey over Allegheny 3-0, Surrey Central blanking East Wilkes 3-0, and Elkin was a 3-0 winner over North Stokes. Also, North Wilkes blanked Forbush 3-0. Today in area play, Surrey Central will be at Urari Academy. North Stokes will be at Chatham Central. And College Prep will be at South Stokes. In high school soccer yesterday, it was Starmount over Forbush 2-1. Elkins shut out East Surrey 9-0. And Surrey Central got past Oak Grove 2-1. North Surrey will be hosting Davie County this afternoon at home at 6 p.m. And in tennis, Atkins shut out West Stokes 9-0. No score in the North Stokes-Surrey Central contest yesterday. Today, Mount Airy will be at Forbush, North Surrey at East Surrey. Surrey Central will host West Stokes, South Stokes at McMichael, and Starmount at Elkin. And for WPAQ and WSYD Sports, I'm Bob King reporting.
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1: Ralph Michael Brannick, age 75, of Mount Airy, passed away August 24th. He was a native of Surrey County, born July 27th, 1951. No formal services are planned for Mr. Brannick at this time. Moody Funeral Home serves the family. A memorial service for Megan Delancey Carmichael of Mount Airy will be Saturday at 2 p.m. at Flat Rock Baptist Church. Visitation will begin at 1 p.m. The Moody Funeral Home is entrusted with the arrangements. A celebration of life service for Jimmy Lee Dowell, Sr. will be Wednesday at 11 a.m. at Moody Funeral Home of Mount Airy. The family will receive friends this evening at the funeral home from 6 until 8 p.m. Larry William Fleming of Cana, Virginia, passed away August 22nd. A graveside memorial service will be held at a later date at the Jones Fleming Cemetery. Funeral services for Cynthia Dowdy King of Mount Airy will be held today at 2 p.m. at Moody Funeral Home of Mount Airy. The family will receive friends from 1 p.m. until time for the service. Burial follows in the Midkiff Family Cemetery. Michael Edwin Lloyd of Winston-Salem passed away August 22nd. The family will receive friends Sunday at 1 p.m. at Moody Funeral Home of Mount Airy. Memorials, we have no additional arrangements at this time. And the memorial service for Eddie Dewey Reese, age 71, of Mount Airy, will be held tomorrow at 2 p.m. at Moody Funeral Home Chapel. The family will receive friends from 1 p.m. until time for the service. The obituary is presented by Surrey Communications. 1219, we welcome you back to the Light Lunch made possible by Wally's Pharmacy.

0: Jermaine Jackson's cover, Daddy's Home. It is 12:50. You're listening to The Light Lunch on WSYD as we wind things down on this Tuesday afternoon. Let's take a quick break. We'll come back with our final numbers of the day. Stay close.
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And with Crosby, Stills, and Nash, that's all the time we have for the Light Lunch on this Tuesday. 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Come on back around tomorrow at 11 a.m. Eastern, and we'll do lunch. Curtis Mayfield and the Impressions have the final word on the program today. Have a great afternoon.

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2: 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This is Tommy Morrison with this week's Mount Airy Football Update. It's the home opener. The Bears will host the Cardinals of East Wilkes High School, and you can hear it all live right here over AM 1300, Granite City Gold, WSYB, FM 105.1, AM 740, WPAQ, FM 106.7. 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
3: And now for something completely different.

guess some of y'all never been down south too much. I'm gonna tell you a little bit about this so that you understand what I'm talking about. Down there we have a plant that grows out in the woods and the fields. Looks something like a turnip green. Everybody calls it poke salad. 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
4: 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This is Tommy Morrison with this week's Mount Airy Football Update. 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